8. August Surano, 9. August Torricella, Provinz Taranto, 10. August San Lorenzo in Lizzanello, 11. August San Antonio in Minervino, Provinz Lecce, 14. 15. August San Rocco in Torre Paduli, 16. August Quinzano, 17. 18. Castrignano del Capo.

0: Russia's full-scale invasion of Ukraine is in its fifth year, made possible in part by North Korea. Ukrainian intelligence claims that thousands of North Korean troops will soon join their Russian comrades. And today, Ukraine's president said it was a missile that killed a family last night, a North Korean missile.
1: According to initial reports, the Russians used a North Korean missile in Radushne. It's an alliance between Moscow's scum and the insane regime in North Korea.
0: I'm Brinkhoff in Berlin. To our viewers watching on PBS in the United States, streaming on YouTube, and to all of you around the world, welcome. We begin the day with a partnership forged by mutual isolation and mutual needs. I'm talking about the alliance between Russia and North Korea and their leaders, Kim Jong-un and Vladimir Putin. Now, the two countries have been increasing their cooperation, Moscow to help wage its war against Ukraine, Pyongyang to help bolster its finances and military. It's an alliance that's being felt most immediately in Ukraine. Authorities there say initial evidence shows a North Korean ballistic missile was behind this strike, destroying a family home in the countryside, killing three adults and three children. Now, if confirmed, it would mark the first known use of North Korean missiles in Russia's campaign for nearly a year. It could also point to a new supply from Pyongyang. Here's what Ukrainian President Volodymyr Zelensky said earlier.
1: According to initial reports, the Russians used a North Korean missile in Radushne for the first time in a long time. Of course, there will be further investigations and everything will be verified. But as of now, this is a North Korean ballistic missile. It's an alliance between Moscow's scum and the insane regime in North Korea. For the sake of missiles, to have a North Korean contingent on our borders here in Europe, for killing our Ukrainian children.
0: Well, Ukraine has in the past accused North Korea of supplying around 150 missiles to Russia. It said forensic analysis showed the weapons were highly unreliable, with many of them exploding mid-air before reaching their intended targets. Now, two types of North Korean ballistic missiles have been identified by Ukraine, both of them short range. One is the KN-23, which has an estimated maximum range of 690 kilometers. The other is the KN-24, which has an estimated maximum range of 410 kilometers. Ukraine says it first confirmed the use of these missiles back in January of 2024. North Korea has also been sending troops and ammunition to support Russia's war. South Korea's central bank says this partnership helped the North Korean economy grow 3.5% last year, meaning it may be enriching and strengthening Kim Jong-un's regime. And joining me now is Jenny Town. She is one of the most closely watched experts on North Korea. She's a senior fellow at the Stimson Center, director of its Korea program, and director of 38 North, a leading source of analysis on North Korea's military, economy, and nuclear program. She has also briefed policymakers and testified before the U.S. Senate on security on the Korean Peninsula. Jenny, it's good to have you with us. Ukraine's President Zelensky, he calls the evidence preliminary here, but when he's talking about this missile, but how convincing is it, and what must investigators establish before confirming that this was indeed a North Korean missile?
2: Well, the radars that Ukraine uses to see where the missiles are coming from do measure the flight and the trajectory, the speed. And so it does have the signatures of a North Korean missile versus what we know of Russian missiles. Of course, we will need to wait to see until they actually analyze the debris to validate that it was, in fact, a North Korean missile using the parts and the components that we've seen in previous North Korean missiles. So I think, you know, the bigger point here, of course, is that this is the first time we've seen the prospects of Russia using North Korean missiles over the past in about a year.
0: Do you think, though, if this is indeed a North Korean missile, would it point to old stockpiles, or would you say that this is a fresh delivery coming from North Korea?
2: It's hard to say, of course, but most likely it would be newer missiles. There's been a lot of discussion and a lot of evidence previously this year that North Korea has been, or the Russians have been giving the North Koreans design pointers on how to improve the quality and accuracy of their missiles. We saw the performance a year ago of North Korean missiles was not very good. It did not have a very successful rate of impact. But here, the reports are showing that the Russians, with the Russian technology and advice, that they have been able to really improve the accuracy, as well as then the North Korean missiles have a bigger payload than what the Russian missiles have. So this is most likely newer missiles that have these newer designs and improvements integrated into them.
0: Which would suggest then that these North Korean missiles would be helpful and useful to Russia's strategy of overcoming Ukraine's air defenses. I know that the president of Ukraine, Zelensky, he's demanding more Patriot interceptors. I mean, is he arguing that North Korea's involvement makes this more than a European war with direct implications for Asia and the United States?
2: I think the war itself and North Korea's participation in the war has already made that point, that we do have now a cross-theater conflict that's going on that does have, you know, stakes for Europe, Asia, and the United States and South Korea and the Korean Peninsula, right? But I think, you know, the Patriots in particular are important because they are faster than normal missile defense systems. To be able to actually counter the speed of the Russian missiles. And so I think, you know, Zelensky's priority, number one, of course, is the defense of Ukraine. And the problem is that, you know, the supplies have not been forthcoming. And especially now when there's a competing conflict where supplies are also being held back, especially of the Patriot missiles for the war in Iran.
0: You know, this week, Zelensky also claimed that Russia may receive another 30,000 North Korean troops. How credible is that figure? And why would Kim risk such losses after the heavy casualties that were suffered in Kursk?
2: Well, of course, the partnership between Russia and North Korea, what North Korea provides is not free. It does come with benefits for the country, whether that's technology, whether it's cash, whether it's, you know, further business and political support. There's a number of ways in which Russia has really boosted North Korea's profile in the international community, as well as boosted their economy as it comes out of as it recovers from the post-pandemic era. So I think, you know, there's high credibility to, you know, support being flowed into Russia from North Korea. The exact numbers, it's hard to say. But the foreign minister from North Korea, Choi Soon-hee, was recently in Moscow and basically pledged that, you know, North Korea is in it with Russia until the end.
0: You know, you said that North Korean troops, weapons are now being tested against a modern military that is using Western technology. What is the most dangerous lesson that Pyongyang could take home from this war?
2: Well, this is really the first and only time that North Korea has actually been able to test and battlefield test its missile systems. In the past, all we've seen is the operational test to prove that it works, it goes up in the air. So I think, you know, this has been an incredibly valuable process for North Korea's R&D and its missile cycles. And it does create it has a lot of effects in terms of how North Korea's missiles will perform in the future, but also how much strategy it's learning in the process. And so if there is a future war on the Korean Peninsula, it's going to look very different than what we've seen in the past or what we expected in the past. Learning about drone technology and anti-drone warfare, anti-space warfare, we've seen the priorities in North Korea's military development really reflect some of the learning that they're getting in the battlefields in Ukraine, electronic warfare, multi-domain capabilities.
0: Let's talk a little bit about the economics of all of this. South Korea's central bank now estimates that North Korea's economy grew 3.5% last year. That would be its third straight year above 3%. I'm wondering how reliable is that estimate, And is the war now clearly an economic lifeline for Kim's regime?
2: So I think even the way the North Koreans talk about their economy, first of all, they never give out real numbers, only percentages and expectations. But they have sort of shifted the narrative from really focusing on economic recovery to economic development. So the notion that there has been growth, economic growth, year on year, I think is credible. The exact, again, growth numbers are always an art to put together, you know, based on a lot of nearer statistics and a lot of comparisons of what's going on in the ground. So I think, you know, again, Russia has been an enormous part of that, but hasn't been the only part of that. But one of the things that Russia has been good at doing is also not just building its own economic relations with North Korea, but also really encouraging others within sort of this anti-Western network that is forming as the global order is fracturing, mm-hmm. But for others in that network to also work with North Korea. And so that has been an incredible new source of trade and economic development for the North Koreans.
0: Russia and North Korea are also close to completing their first road bridge. Could it become a direct route for troops, weapons, and technology? And does it also show us that this partnership is becoming permanent?
2: Well, I think it definitely shows a long-term investment in the relationship. You know, up until now, they've only had a cargo rail line that goes between the countries. They've never had the need for a traffic bridge. So I think, you know, the Russian side is building a very large customs area for future trade. And, you know, can this be used for military logistics as well? Of course. I'm not sure it necessarily creates that much more advantage than what they've had through shipping and through rail as well. And the timing of the bridge, I think, is still in question where the bridge itself is done, but the Russian side connecting it to the customs area and even just connecting the bridge to Russian roads is not yet complete. But, you know, certainly it shows a longer term commitment to building up that cooperation in multiple different ways.
0: And what leverage, considering all of this, what leverage remains for the United States, for Europe, South Korea, and Japan? Sanctions have not stopped the transfers. Russia can block further action at the UN. So, yeah, where is the leverage?
2: It's difficult, and certainly pressure needs to be placed on both the Russian side and the Korean side of the equation. I think as long as the war continues, this is a very difficult partnership and alliance to try and drive wedges through and really put pressure on. And especially, you know, given the fracturing of the global order, the whole sanctions regime in general against both countries has really been lacking the implementation that we've seen, you know, previous to the war and previous efforts against North Korea. So I think, you know, especially Korea, Japan, the U.S., I think we're all trying to come up with creative ways, especially working on the Russian side of the equation as to, you know, how can we disincentivize and dissuade this kind of partnership from becoming long-term. But that's, again, very difficult to implement as long as the war continues.
0: And Jenny, how does China play into all of this? I mean, as you say, you know, the world is asking itself, how can we limit this partnership when the traditional tools seem to be, well, rather ineffective?
2: Well, I think China's an interesting part of the equation because, you know, they're not all in the way that the Russians and the North Koreans are all in on the relationship. They definitely see both Russia and North Korea as key security partners for themselves, as what they see as a growing U.S., South Korea, Japan, block for containment. in the region and growing U.S. influence and rising Japanese militarism. But they still have incentives as well to try and at least contain how deep of cooperation, especially in the military arena, that Russia and North Korea move forward with, and especially in the long term. So I think there is room for cooperation there to a certain degree, but some of that is also contingent on how much the competition dynamics between the US and China really continue to be applied to the situation.
0: And before we run out of time, let me ask you what we have discussed already this week repeatedly here on this program. Does this alliance that we're seeing between North Korea and Russia, does it end when the war in Ukraine ends, or has it already become something much more dangerous that the world needs to take notice of?
2: I think we've crossed that threshold. I think, you know, yes, they have the Comprehensive Strategic Partnership Treaty, but in addition to that, given how much Russia has needed North Korea's support in the war, it's really accelerated cooperation on multiple levels, and not just in words, but in implementation. And so, you know, there was a recent evidence of North Korean workers in a Moscow food factory. Mm-hmm. There's lots of agreements that are being made, to send North Korean workers into the Russian Far East, where Russia needs, it has a need for workers, and especially foreign workers, to take the places that were normally filled in the past by Eastern European migrant workers. So I think, there is a long-term cooperation aspect to this. I think the nature of it might change a little in terms of where the emphasis is placed and what that cooperation looks like. Mm-hmm. But given what we've seen, again, even just with the missile cooperation and the technology cooperation on these battlefield missiles, the KN-23 and 24, mm-hmm. I think we have crossed into a threshold where, the relationship has already benefited enough to create something very different than what North Korea could have done on its own. And that impact will

0: have lasting implications for the alliance and for global security in general.
1: Yeah, yeah. As you say, there may be no going back at this stage. Jenny Town, good to have you on the program. We covered a lot of territory today. We appreciate your analysis. Thank you.
0: Great, thank you.
1: Well, the crisis at World Football's governing body, FIFA, is growing seemingly by the day. This week, FIFA president Gianni Infantino announced a plan that could change how the organization has been run for more than a century. Infantino wants to sell stakes in the World Cup and other soccer events to private investors. Well, today, Asia's football governing body joined its counterparts in North America and Europe in voting to reject the plan. Now, that means Infantino does not have a majority of FIFA's 211 member federations needed to approve his proposals. It also means that his position as president of FIFA is increasingly under threat. A majority of members could now join together in a bid to oust him from his role. The FIFA president suffered another major blow today when his senior advisor, Carlos Cordero, quit. Cordero said that his boss did not tell him about this investment plan before it went public, and he issued a scathing resignation letter. Now, in it, Carlos Cordero writes that selling shares is a bad deal for FIFA's member associations, a bad deal for football, and a bad deal for the long-term future of the game. He goes on to say that FIFA already has access to extraordinary financial resources. The FIFA president himself has highlighted the $15 billion in revenue generated between 2022 and 2026. Against that backdrop, selling a permanent stake in football's most valuable assets to raise $4.2 billion makes little sense. Most troubling of all is the absence of answers to fundamental questions. Why this deal? Why now? What oversight exists? Who benefits? Was there a competitive process? What governance will be in place? What will investors ultimately gain, and at what cost to football? Well, earlier, I spoke with David Weber from the University Campus of Football Business in Manchester. I asked him whether he thinks Infantino's days are now numbered.
2: Yeah, it's certainly an interesting development, isn't it? What I would suggest is that this feels very much like a few months ago, you may remember that Gianni Infantino awarded the FIFA Peace Prize to Donald Trump. And that also came to a great surprise of senior officials surrounding Infantino himself. And there are several within FIFA's own executive that disagree with this direction, with the series of proposals that have been put forward. Mm-hmm. Whether or not that this leads to Infantino himself resigning, I think remains to be seen. I think, and Andy Burnham alluded to this a little bit earlier on today, that if this was any other organization where there's been a loss of confidence in the leader, that the leader would step down. But FIFA, as we've seen over the last decade, in fact, longer than that, FIFA itself, it operates by its own rules. I still think it would be unlikely for Infantino to step down. Mm-hmm. This may well be, he may well turn this into an opportunity for everybody to come around the table, particularly those dissenting confederations. We've seen UEFA be joined with the AFC by CONMEBOL, and to say, well, how can we exploit the commercial value of the World Cups moving forward?
1: But what about trust here? I mean, if a senior advisor with expertise in finance resigns and says he wasn't consulted by Infantino, then the question comes, who was consulted?
2: Absolutely. I think this is a really great question. It kind of feels as if, doesn't it, that this whole set of proposals was kind of cooked up behind closed doors, that this is a kind of conversation that's taken place amongst a few gentlemen, you know, very wealthy individuals who kind of thrown this idea around, and then it's just been sort of either leaked or it's been pushed out as FIFA policy moving forward. It's certainly not the type of policy that seems to have been, you know, where there's not been the input from even senior advisors.

0: let alone the confederations, and certainly not clubs, or indeed the supporters as well.
1: And also begs the question, how well does Infantino know the organization he's leading, FIFA? Because we've seen votes now from the Asian Federation, UEFA, as well as from North America, all quickly voting to reject this plan.
0: Absolutely, absolutely. And I think there's a broader question on this. Does Infantino himself understand not simply FIFA and football politics, but does he really understand football itself? You know, we've just come off the back of a very successful World Cup, financially speaking. You know, revenue targets were smashed. There was an $11 billion target. It ended up being $15 billion. FIFA has done very, very well out of the men's World Cup. But that feels as if it was in spite of Infantino and in spite of Trump and in spite of everything else that was going on in terms of the ICE arrest, the in terms of the issues around immigration, the backsliding over civil rights of LGBTQ plus communities as well. Mm-hmm. Where Infantino, he appears to have sort of, you know, taken his eye off the ball in terms mm-hmm. of this is not what the World Cup is all around. The World Cup isn't there to be financially exploited. Everybody, it feels, knows this. Mm-hmm. The World Cup is, in a sense, sacrosanct. Football mm-hmm. itself, the essence of the game. We've heard an awful lot in the last 48 hours about the soul of football being lost.
1: Yeah.
0: And Infantino kind of almost needs to be reminded of that.
1: Let me ask you before we run out of time. We've got about 30 seconds here. If Donald mm-hmm. Trump, if the Trump family were not in this equation at all and this plan had been presented, do you think there would have been such adamant opposition?
0: I still think that there would be adamant opposition. I think that kind of the obviously the protagonists do not help in this scenario, but it reminds me a little bit of the European Super League from a few years ago. That involved some very popular clubs across the world, not simply just in Europe. Very popular clubs. Yeah, I still think that these proposals would be thrown out.
1: Okay. David Weber, we appreciate your time and your analysis on a story that is changing seemingly by the day now. Thank you.
0: Thank you.
1: Well, the day continues online. You'll find us on YouTube and other social media at DW News. You can follow me on social media at Brent Goff TV. And remember, whatever happens between now and then, tomorrow is another day. Tomorrow is Saturday, the weekend. Have a good weekend, everybody. We'll see you next week.

London and art. I bet that makes you think about museums and galleries. Plenty of those here in London for sure. But the coolest stuff is actually outside on the streets. I'll show you where to spot some of the best artwork here in East London and what informal speech is like. Because today, we're not going to be talking about no food or drinks, don't

0: touch. The temperature has to be just right, Art, but rather something a little bit more, well, informal.
1: Number three, informal and familiar register in writing.
0: Shoreditch, East London. Here, new street art is popping up all the time, all over the place. Tons of it, and most of it is pretty amazing. Shoreditch is the place to see it. And to find the best places, we're going on a tour with Dave. He's a photographer and tour guide, and he loves street art.
2: This and this draws a lot of attention. A lot of people photograph this and film this. So other artists, they put their art around it because they are now in the picture.
0: Okay.
2: Okay, so they're kind of photobombing. A sculptural piece of street art up here. Somebody has thought, I'd like to take that home, and they've tried to chisel it off the wall and they've snapped the feet. Somebody being very rude to somebody else, delivering a message, how dare you go over my art, we hate you kind of thing.
0: That's amazing.
2: Absolutely. This guy knows how to use a spray can, that's for sure. This is a big bird. It's fishing by the side of the street here and with the food, yes.
0: I love this. This is great. I need to take a picture of it and send it to my friend Julie. Lovely. She'll love it too.
1: Saw this and thought of you. Not sure why. On tour of street art in East London. Crazy pictures. Must go next time you're here. Take care.
0: Usually, informal and familiar register is spoken, but it can also be written in text messages or personal emails, for example. They're like casual conversation, and they're also short, so they use concise language. We can often leave out subject pronouns and auxiliary verbs. Saw this instead of I saw this. Not sure why instead of I'm not sure why. And crazy pictures instead of there are crazy pictures here. And the really fun part, punctuation is unimportant, and ideas are often joined by commas. Saw this and thought of you, not sure why. Crazy pictures, must go next time you're here. And of course, exclamation points and emojis are used a lot. Informal register, signed, sealed, and delivered.
3: ARD Alpha. Die Welt verstehen.